0: Welcome to NHK Newsline. I'm Yamaguchi Hiroaki in Tokyo. Hiroshima held its annual peace ceremony on Thursday, marking 81 years since the atomic bombing. People across Japan took time to pause and remember the victims. Hiroshima fell silent at 8:15 a.m., the exact moment the U.S. dropped the bomb in 1945. The heat and radiation from the blast destroyed the city, killing an estimated 140,000 people by the end of the year. Many who survived developed cancer and other diseases related to radiation exposure. Prime Minister Takaichi Sanae and representatives from a record 121 countries and regions attended the ceremony at the Peace Memorial Park. An updated list of atomic bomb victims was placed inside the cenotaph. It now holds 353,639 names, including 4,393 who died or whose deaths were confirmed over the past 12 months. There were about 91,000 atomic bomb survivors alive at the end of March. Their average age is now over 86 years old. Hiroshima Mayor Matsui Kazumi delivered a peace declaration calling for the abolition of nuclear weapons.
1: Policymakers of the world, civil society demands the immediate abolition of nuclear weapons. How much longer do you intend to disappoint us? Surely you understand that any use of nuclear weapons would inflict catastrophic damage on humanity, and that nuclear non-proliferation and disarmament can only be addressed through multilateral efforts. Leaders of nuclear weapon states, you bear primary responsibility for nuclear disarmament. You must surely recognize the imperative to lead by example.
0: Prime Minister Takaichi also addressed the crowd.
2: Japan firmly upholds the three non-nuclear principles.

0: and as the only nation to suffer atomic bombings during war, will persevere in bringing about a world free of nuclear weapons. This is the mission we carry. Today, the global security environment is becoming increasingly severe. Recently, the Nuclear Non-Proliferation Treaty Review Conference was held, and it showed us that the path towards a world without nuclear weapons is far from smooth. Yet that is exactly why we must keep moving forward.
1: Some residents made a pilgrimage to the park before the ceremony.
2: Today is a special day, so we came here to think again about peace. I pray for world peace for children.
3: Because the number of survivors is decreasing, I think it's important for more younger people like us to listen to their stories so we can pass on their experiences to future generations.
1: That's why their memories are shared at elementary schools like this one. Students gather to listen to a presentation about what the survivors went through.
4: When I imagine what it was like back then, it's scary.
5: I want to share what I've learned today to promote peace.
1: In other parts of the city, many visited the graves of the deceased.
5: For the people of Hiroshima, August 6th has always been an important day. And given how unstable the world is right now, I think it's a reminder that we must never make the same mistake again. It's a day to stop and think seriously about peace.
1: People continue to pay their respects throughout the day. Now, two Ukrainian artists have painted the atomic bombing of Hiroshima on a store shutter in Kyiv to express fears of a nuclear attack on their country. The painters are Anastasia Merechko and her husband, Maxim Rybalko. Last month, they painted a crying girl and a mushroom cloud on the shutter of a vacant store in the Ukrainian capital. The painting is 2.5 meters high and 2.7 meters wide. It is based on The Cloud That Won't Disappear by Kay, a traditional Japanese picture story show based on the life of atomic bomb survivor Ogura Keiko. The Japanese group that produced the show asked the couple to create the painting.
6: I saw many children who had suffered because of those terrible events. That is why this story feels so personal to me and resonates so strongly.
1: After completing the painting, Rybalko returned to the battlefront as a soldier with the Ukrainian forces. Many people in Ukraine feel a nuclear attack is an urgent threat, as Russian President Vladimir Putin has suggested he is ready to use his country's nuclear arsenal. And for decades, counseling groups across Japan have been helping atomic bomb survivors. Now, efforts are underway to archive their records to create a lasting testament to survivors' struggles.
7: Last month, a lecture was held for medical personnel at a hospital in Tokyo. After a speech by a survivor, Murata Michiko took the microphone.
8: Even sunbathing causes me to run a fever, and my face and hands immediately turn dark and grubby, making it painful for me to appear in public. The man who wrote this died in April 2013, 68 years after the bombing. This is his post-mortem report. Direct cause of death, suicide.
7: Murata has spent over 40 years working as a counselor with the Toyukai, an association for atomic bomb survivors living in Tokyo. Through her work, she has heard firsthand of the hardships they face in their everyday lives. She reads out a letter from one such survivor.
8: After I moved to Tokyo, I became a waitress at a restaurant. But if people found out I was an atomic bomb survivor, I could be fired. A co-worker even told me not to tell customers. There were men who asked me out, but it ended as soon as they learned I was a survivor.
9: I think there are people from various walks of life who face discrimination, including atomic bomb survivors. I want to apply what I've learned to the care of patients.
7: The Toyukai provides counseling services commissioned by the Tokyo Metropolitan Government. Survivors in the capital can apply for government subsidies for medical care, long-term care, and funeral expenses. The association gives more than 10,000 consultations each year. Over time, the Toyukai has amassed an archive of documents for about 7,000 people. It includes applications for subsidies, medical records, and letters written by survivors.
8: Various statistics about nuclear weapons have been published, but I think the words of the survivors are much clearer. Many survivors have passed away and can no longer speak about it. So I believe these records must be kept as a treasure of humanity to ensure that those weapons are never used again.
7: For privacy reasons, these files have not been made public. But since their historical significance is undeniable, an effort to preserve the Toyukai's records is now underway. Nishi Marina, an associate professor of modern history, is handling the process.
10: While the Toyukai is still continuing, I want to ensure there's a place for the documents to go next. The words within these documents are really important, and we need to make sure that they're properly conveyed. I think we need to figure out the best way to archive them.
7: She fills in a table listing information such as the person's gender, the city they were in, and their first consultation date. While sorting the documents into chronological order, Nishi has discovered that some survivors didn't receive government support in time.
10: Some survivors were certified as having what we called atomic bomb diseases after they had died. While filling in the data, I'll be grumbling that it's too late. It's still not clear who has been cleaning up the mess left after the war and how. The important thing for us right now is to chase down the things that remain unclear.
7: Nishi plans to compile the list of documents by March and examine their significance. She's also working to archive the data so researchers in other fields, such as medicine, can use it in the future.
1: People in Kumamoto Prefecture, where recovery efforts continue after last week's massive quake, are still reeling under sweltering temperatures. They're being advised to take all possible measures against heat stroke. The mercury on Thursday in Yatsushiro City reached 39 degrees Celsius. Nearby Uki City reported 38 degrees as of 3 p.m.
11: I'm trying to protect myself by staying hydrated.
1: A 7.1 magnitude tremor struck on July 28th. The death toll stands at 38, including one death that is suspected to be linked to the quake. 11 people have chosen to shelter at a nursery school, including school staff and their families. The building has been closed since the quake and didn't suffer any major damage. They're using children's mattresses as beds and sheets as curtains. Since they don't have a water supply, they've been using river water to flush the toilets. They've also been taking baths at neighbors' houses using well water. The head of the nursery says he wanted to offer people a safe place to stay.
12: どこまでですね。
13: I don't know how much we

0: We can help, but we will do what we can.
1: Meanwhile, volunteers have been going around checking on survivors. Some are sheltering in cars or in tents near their homes. Nurses and certified psychologists are among those making the rounds.
2: It's inconvenient that we don't have any temporary showers around here.
1: Kumamoto officials say about 6,700 people are staying in evacuation shelters. And as of Wednesday afternoon, authorities say more than 36,800 households were still without water. Next, Honda Motor says it's suspending production at three vehicle plants in Japan. This comes after last week's powerful quake damaged the supplier's factory in Kumamoto Prefecture. Honda said on Wednesday, a plant operated by group parts maker Astemo suffered major damage in the jolt. This has affected parts procurement. Astemo says it expects to resume some operations at the factory from Friday, but has no clear prospect for coming fully back online. Honda says one assembly plant in Saitama Prefecture and two in Mie Prefecture will hold operations until August 19th. This includes a scheduled summer break. The automaker says it aims to then decide when it can restart output after looking at recovery efforts by the parts supplier. Toyota, Nissan, and other automakers are moving to restart operations at their factories in Fukuoka Prefecture, which neighbors Kumamoto and elsewhere. U.S. customs authorities have begun the process of refunding about $100 billion in tariffs. The Trump administration imposed the levies last year under the International Emergency Economic Powers Act, or IEEPA. The U.S. Supreme Court struck down the sweeping series of global tariffs in February. It said the act does not authorize the president to impose such duties. The U.S. Court of International Trade ordered the collected tariffs to be refunded to companies. U.S. Customs and Border Protection began accepting refund applications from April. It reported the situation as of July 31st in a document submitted to the Court of International Trade on Tuesday. According to the CBP, about $166 billion had been collected as of March. The report says the process of returning roughly $100 billion is underway. This figure accounts for about 60% of the collected tariffs. In July, the Trump administration imposed new levies on 60 countries and regions, including Japan, under a different act. U.S. companies in some U.S. states have filed lawsuits with the Court of International Trade seeking to block the latest tariffs. Iran says negotiations with Oman over a new shipping route through the Strait of Hormuz are in the final stage of review and drafting. The Iranian Foreign Ministry posted a comment by its spokesperson Esmail Baghaei on social media, stressing progress in the talks. Baghaei said that provided no third parties obstruct the process, a joint statement outlining the main agreed principles and considerations is in the final stage of review and drafting. The U.S. news website Axios quotes officials as saying, "The deal under discussion stipulates all inbound traffic of ships through the strait and into the Persian Gulf would go in a northern lane through Iranian waters. All outbound traffic through the strait and into the Arabian Sea would go in a southern lane through the Omani waters in coordination with Iran." Axios says the deal stipulates no tolls or fees would be charged during a 60-day period, which could be extended. Iran and Oman would work on clearing mines from the median lane of the strait within 30 days. Axios says the emerging deal would meet some of Iran's demands for greater control over traffic in the strait, which the country did not have before the conflict. The AP news agency says ships entering the Gulf would be charged fees for security and protection of the marine environment. Myanmar's administration is continuing its diplomatic outreach as it strives for international recognition. Turatira Kausan in our Bangkok studio has the details.
3: Min Aung-hlaing, representing Myanmar's military back to government, is currently on an official visit to neighboring Thailand, where he met with Prime Minister Anutin Chanwirakul. The two held talks in Bangkok on Thursday. A joint statement released after the meeting said they stressed that they will deepen cooperation on the economy and combating transnational crime. Thailand also reaffirmed its commitment to supporting Myanmar's full and equal participation in ASEAN. Min Aung-hlaing later took part in a business forum attended by corporate leaders from both countries.
4: With Myanmar's natural resources and Thailand's technical know-how, investment and management, if we combine these, I believe we can build resilient, mutually beneficial economies.
3: Min Aung-hlaing led the coup of 2021 as the senior military general. After a general election that excluded pro-democracy parties, he was elected president by parliament in April this year. We're now joined by our correspondent, Aoyama Satoru. So, Satoru, what is Myanmar's military back to government hoping to gain through this visit?
5: Yes. It apparently wants to increase the number of countries that recognized the administration as legitimate. Thailand is the fourth nation Min Aung-hlaing has visited since being elected president, after India, China, and Laos. So far, Thailand has expressed its support for Myanmar's full return to ASEAN. The regional bloc has barred its leaders from attending major meetings since 2021. So it's an important step for Min Aung-hlaing to reaffirm that cooperation at the in-person talks with the Thai Prime Minister.
3: This visit comes 3 days after the announcement of a meeting between detained pro-democracy leader Aung San Suu Kyi and a representative of the International Committee of the Red Cross. What's behind that?
5: Yes, it's quite possible that the timing of the announcement was arranged with this in mind. A meeting with the ICRC is quite unusual, as her meeting with family members or foreign envoys is being severely restricted. In addition, Western countries and ASEAN members have voiced concerns about her health. Myanmar's administration appears to be reiterating that it is listening to the international community on the issue.
3: Do you think recent developments will open the door for Myanmar's re-engagement with ASEAN?
5: Yeah, that largely depends on what the Myanmar side will do. The key is the so-called five-point consensus between Myanmar and ASEAN. It includes an immediate end to the violence there. ASEAN is demanding that Myanmar implement the accord. But Min Aung-hlaing said in Parliament last week that the consensus was not an official one. An expert I spoke to says Min Aung-hlaing must show how he plans to restore peace and stability.
6: Now the table is on Min Aung-hlaing to offer us whether you have anything to prove that you're going to run your country smoothly, without violence, don't harm your own people, and don't create any problem that spill over to the region.
5: As ordinary people continue to lose their lives in military airstrikes, the violence shows little sign of ending. And Myanmar is expected to be on the agenda for the upcoming ASEAN summit in November. Resolving the crisis is an urgent matter for the member nations.
3: Thank you, Satoru. And that was our correspondent, Aoyama Satoru. Turning next to Bangladesh, former Prime Minister Sheikh Hasina says she plans to return home from exile in India later this year. Hasina dialed into a news conference in New Delhi on Wednesday to mark the two-year anniversary of her ouster from power.
7: whatever fate awaits me, I will return to my people. I know that they may put me in the jail or they may kill me, they may, anything may happen, but still, I have to go.
3: Hasina fled to India in 2024 after student-led protests toppled her government and forced her out of office. She has been in exile there ever since. She was sentenced to death the following year on charges of crimes against humanity for ordering a crackdown on the uprising that claimed as many as 1,400 lives, according to the UN. During Wednesday's address, Hasina went on to say that the mass protests were an organized conspiracy. The Bangladesh Foreign Ministry issued a statement saying the country is outraged. It added that her address on Indian soil stands as an affront to the sovereignty of Bangladesh and a grievous insult to the martyrs of the July Revolution. And that wraps up our bulletin. I'm Tha Thiragawson in Bangkok.

0: Now, residents in the western U.S. are facing the threat of further wildfires amid dangerous heat. Our meteorologist Yoko Komagata has the latest in this World Weather Report.
1: People in the desert southwest all the way up to the Pacific Northwest are facing unusually high temperatures. On Wednesday, Las Vegas hit 45 degrees, breaking its previous daily record. Oregon is not typically known for extreme heat, but several parts have recorded temperatures topping 40 degrees. On top of the scorching weather, persistent dry and windy conditions have worsened wildfires that broke out last weekend. Dangerous wildfires have been burning in eastern Washington state, with strong winds causing them to spread quickly. The city of Spokane was hit hardest. The flames destroyed more than 700 homes and buildings and forced 64,000 people to evacuate. Unfortunately, not much relief is expected in Las Vegas for the rest of the week, with temperatures continuing in the mid-40s. Smoke from the fires will spread into Salt Lake City and Denver, accompanied by well above normal temperatures. Finally, in Northeast Asia, residents in the Okinawa and Amami regions should stay on high alert for strong winds and downpours due to Typhoon Dolphin. Total rainfall could reach 400 millimeters in the next couple of days or so. Gusts could exceed 200 kilometers per hour. The combination of high waves and storm surges could lead to dangerous coastal flooding. So please make sure outdoor items are secure and stay away from low-lying areas. If you're in Naha, Okinawa, you should watch out for stormy conditions throughout the day on Friday. Shanghai and Taipei may experience strong winds and heavy rain as we head toward the weekend. That's all for now. Stay safe.

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0: Welcome to NHK Newsline. I'm Yamaguchi Hiroaki in Tokyo. Hiroshima held its annual peace ceremony on Thursday, marking 81 years since the atomic bombing. People across Japan took time to pause and remember the victims. Hiroshima fell silent at 8:15 a.m., the exact moment the U.S. dropped the bomb in 1945. The heat and radiation from the blast destroyed the city, killing an estimated 140,000 people by the end of the year. Many who survived developed cancer and other diseases related to radiation exposure. Prime Minister Takaichi Sanae and representatives from a record 121 countries and regions attended the ceremony at the Peace Memorial Park. An updated list of atomic bomb victims was placed inside the cenotaph. It now holds 353,639 names, including 4,393 who died or whose deaths were confirmed over the past 12 months. There were about 91,000 atomic bomb survivors alive at the end of March. Their average age is now over 86 years old. Hiroshima Mayor Matsui Kazumi delivered a peace declaration calling for the abolition of nuclear weapons.
1: Policymakers of the world, civil society demands the immediate abolition of nuclear weapons. How much longer do you intend to disappoint us? Surely you understand that any use of nuclear weapons would inflict catastrophic damage on humanity, and that nuclear non-proliferation and disarmament can only be addressed through multilateral efforts. Leaders of nuclear weapon states, you bear primary responsibility for nuclear disarmament. You must surely recognize the imperative to lead by example.
0: Prime Minister Takaichi also addressed the crowd.
2: Japan firmly upholds the three non-nuclear principles, and as the only nation to suffer atomic bombings during war, will persevere in bringing about a world free of nuclear weapons. This is the mission we carry. Today, the global security environment is becoming increasingly severe. Recently, the Nuclear Non-Proliferation Treaty Review Conference was held, and it showed us that the path towards a world without nuclear weapons is far from smooth. Yet that is exactly why we must keep moving forward.
0: Some residents made a pilgrimage to the park before the ceremony.
3: Today is a special day, so we came here to think again about peace. I pray for world peace for children.
4: Because the number of survivors is decreasing, I think it's important for more younger people like us to listen to their stories so we can pass on their experiences to future generations.
0: That's why their memories are shared at elementary schools like this one. Students gather to listen to a presentation about what the survivors went through.
5: When I imagine what it was like back then, it's scary.
6: I want to share what I've learned today to promote peace.
0: In other parts of the city, many visited the graves of the deceased.
7: For the people of Hiroshima, August 6th has always been an important day. And given how unstable the world is,

0: right now, I think it's a reminder that we must never make the same mistake again. It's a day to stop and think seriously about peace.
1: People continue to pay their respects throughout the day. Now, two Ukrainian artists have painted the atomic bombing of Hiroshima on a store shutter in Kyiv to express fears of a nuclear attack on their country. The painters are Anastasia Merechko and her husband, Maxim Rybalko. Last month, they painted a crying girl and a mushroom cloud on the shutter of a vacant store in the Ukrainian capital. The painting is 2.5 meters high and 2.7 meters wide. It is based on The Cloud That Won't Disappear by Kei, a traditional Japanese picture story show based on the life of atomic bomb survivor Ogura Keiko. The Japanese group that produced the show asked the couple to create the painting.
2: I saw many children who had suffered because of those terrible events. That is why this story feels so personal to me and resonates so strongly.
1: After completing the painting, Rybalko returned to the battlefront as a soldier with the Ukrainian forces. Many people in Ukraine feel a nuclear attack is an urgent threat, as Russian President Vladimir Putin has suggested he is ready to use his country's nuclear arsenal. And for decades, counseling groups across Japan have been helping atomic bomb survivors. Now, efforts are underway to archive their records to create a lasting testament to survivors' struggles.
3: Last month, a lecture was held for medical personnel at a hospital in Tokyo. After a speech by a survivor, Murata Michiko took the microphone.
4: Even sunbathing causes me to run a fever, and my face and hands immediately turn dark and grubby, making it painful for me to appear in public. The man who wrote this died in April 2013, 68 years after the bombing. This is his post-mortem report. Direct cause of death, suicide.
3: Murata has spent over 40 years working as a counselor with the Toyukai, an association for atomic bomb survivors living in Tokyo. Through her work, she has heard firsthand of the hardships they face in their everyday lives. She reads out a letter from one such survivor.
4: After I moved to Tokyo, I became a waitress at a restaurant. But if people found out I was an atomic bomb survivor, I could be fired. A co-worker even told me not to tell customers. There were men who asked me out, but it ended as soon as they learned I was a survivor.
5: I think there are people from various walks of life who face discrimination, including atomic bomb survivors. I want to apply what I've learned to the care of patients.
3: The Toyukai provides counseling services commissioned by the Tokyo Metropolitan Government. Survivors in the capital can apply for government subsidies for medical care, long-term care, and funeral expenses. The association gives more than 10,000 consultations each year. Over time, the Toyukai has amassed an archive of documents for about 7,000 people. It includes applications for subsidies, medical records, and letters written by survivors.
4: Various statistics about nuclear weapons have been published, but I think the words of the survivors are much clearer. Many survivors have passed away and can no longer speak about it. So I believe these records must be kept as a treasure of humanity to ensure that those weapons are never used again.
3: For privacy reasons, these files have not been made public. But since their historical significance is undeniable, an effort to preserve the Toyukai's records is now underway. Nishi Marina, an associate professor of modern history, is handling the process.
6: While the Toyukai is still continuing, I want to ensure there's a place for the documents to go next. The words within these documents are really important, and we need to make sure that they're properly conveyed. I think we need to figure out the best way to archive them.
3: She fills in a table listing information such as the person's gender, the city they were in, and their first consultation date. While sorting the documents into chronological order, Nishi has discovered that some survivors didn't receive government support in time.
6: Some survivors were certified as having what we called atomic bomb diseases after they had died. While filling in the data, I'll be grumbling that it's too late. It's still not clear who has been cleaning up the mess left after the war and how. The important thing for us right now is to chase down the things that remain unclear.
3: Nishi plans to compile the list of documents by March and examine their significance. She's also working to archive the data so researchers in other fields, such as medicine, can use it in the future.
1: People in Kumamoto Prefecture, where recovery efforts continue after last week's massive quake, are still reeling under sweltering temperatures. They're being advised to take all possible measures against heat stroke. The mercury on Thursday in Yatsushiro City reached 39 degrees Celsius. Nearby Uki City reported 38 degrees as of 3 p.m.
7: I'm trying to protect myself by staying hydrated.
1: The 7.1 magnitude tremor struck on July 28th. The death toll stands at 38, including one death that is suspected to be linked to the quake. 11 people have chosen to shelter at a nursery school, including school staff and their families. The building has been closed since the quake and didn't suffer any major damage. They're using children's mattresses as beds and sheets as curtains. Since they don't have a water supply, they've been using river water to flush the toilets. They've also been taking baths at neighbors' houses using well water. The head of the nursery says he wanted to offer people a safe place to stay.
8: I don't know how much we can help, but we will do what we can.
1: Meanwhile, volunteers have been going around checking on survivors. Some are sheltering in cars or in tents near their homes. Nurses and certified psychologists are among those making the rounds.
9: It's inconvenient that we don't have any temporary showers around here.
1: Kumamoto officials say about 6,700 people are staying in evacuation shelters. And as of Wednesday afternoon, authorities say more than 36,800 households were still without water. Next, Honda Motor says it's suspending production at three vehicle plants in Japan. This comes after last week's powerful quake damaged the supplier's factory in Kumamoto Prefecture. Honda said on Wednesday, a plant operated by group parts maker Astemo suffered major damage in the jolt. This has affected parts procurement. Astemo says it expects to resume some operations at the factory from Friday, but has no clear prospect for coming fully back online. Honda says one assembly plant in Saitama Prefecture and two in Mie Prefecture will hold operations until August 19th. This includes a scheduled summer break. The automaker says it aims to then decide when it can restart output after looking at recovery efforts by the parts supplier. Toyota, Nissan, and other automakers are moving to restart operations at their factories in Fukuoka Prefecture, which neighbors Kumamoto and elsewhere. U.S. customs authorities have begun the process of refunding about $100 billion in tariffs. The Trump administration

0: imposed the levies last year under the International Emergency Economic Powers Act, or IEEPA. The U.S. Supreme Court struck down the sweeping series of global tariffs in February. It said the act does not authorize the president to impose such duties. The U.S. Court of International Trade ordered the collected tariffs to be refunded to companies. U.S. Customs and Border Protection began accepting refund applications from April. It reported the situation as of July 31st in a document submitted to the Court of International Trade on Tuesday. According to the CBP, about $166 billion had been collected as of March. The report says the process of returning roughly $100 billion is underway. This figure accounts for about 60% of the collected tariffs. In July, the Trump administration imposed new levies on 60 countries and regions, including Japan, under a different act. U.S. companies in some U.S. states have filed lawsuits with the Court of International Trade seeking to block the latest tariffs. Iran says negotiations with Oman over a new shipping route through the Strait of Hormuz are in the final stage of review and drafting. The Iranian Foreign Ministry posted a comment by its spokesperson Esmail Baghaei on social media, stressing progress in the talks. Baghaei said that provided no third parties obstruct the process, a joint statement outlining the main agreed principles and considerations is in the final stage of review and drafting. The U.S. news website Axios quotes officials as saying, "The deal under discussion stipulates all inbound traffic of ships through the strait and into the Persian Gulf would go in a northern lane through Iranian waters. All outbound traffic through the strait and into the Arabian Sea would go in a southern lane through the Omani waters in coordination with Iran." Axios says the deal stipulates no tolls or fees would be charged during a 60-day period, which could be extended. Iran and Oman would work on clearing mines from the median lane of the strait within 30 days. Axios says the emerging deal would meet some of Iran's demands for greater control over traffic in the strait, which the country did not have before the conflict. The AP news agency says ships entering the Gulf would be charged fees for security and protection of the marine environment. Myanmar's administration is continuing its diplomatic outreach as it strives for international recognition. Turatira Kausan in our Bangkok studio has the details.
1: Min Aung-hlaing, representing Myanmar's military back to government, is currently on an official visit to neighboring Thailand, where he met with Prime Minister Anutin Chanwirakul. The two held talks in Bangkok on Thursday. A joint statement released after the meeting said they stressed that they will deepen cooperation on the economy and combating transnational crime. Thailand also reaffirmed its commitment to supporting Myanmar's full and equal participation in ASEAN. Min Aung-hlaing later took part in a business forum attended by corporate leaders from both countries.
2: With Myanmar's natural resources and Thailand's technical know-how, investment and management, if we combine these, I believe we can build resilient, mutually beneficial economies.
1: Min Aung-hlaing led the coup of 2021 as the senior military general. After a general election that excluded pro-democracy parties, he was elected president by parliament in April this year. We're now joined by our correspondent, Aoyama Satoru. So, Satoru, what is Myanmar's military-backed government hoping to gain through this visit?
3: Yes. It apparently wants to increase the number of countries that recognize the administration as legitimate. Thailand is the fourth nation Min Aung-hlaing has visited since being elected president, after India, China, and Laos. So far, Thailand has expressed its support for Myanmar's full return to ASEAN. The regional bloc has barred its leaders from attending major meetings since 2021. So it's an important step for Myanmar Line to reaffirm that cooperation at the in-person talks with the Thai Prime Minister.
1: This visit comes 3 days after the announcement of a meeting between detained pro-democracy leader Aung San Suu Kyi and a representative of the International Committee of the Red Cross. What's behind that?
3: Yes, it's quite possible that the timing of the announcement was arranged with this in mind. A meeting with the ICRC is quite unusual, as her meeting with family members or foreign envoys is being severely restricted. In addition, Western countries and ASEAN members have voiced concerns about her health. Myanmar's administration appears to be reiterating that it is listening to the international community on the issue.
1: Do you think recent developments will open the door for Myanmar's re-engagement with ASEAN?
3: Yeah, that largely depends on what the Myanmar side will do. The key is the so-called five-point consensus between Myanmar and ASEAN. It includes an immediate end to the violence there. ASEAN is demanding that Myanmar implement the accord. But Myanmar Line said in Parliament last week that the consensus was not an official one. An expert I spoke to says Myanmar Line must show how he plans to restore peace and stability.
4: Now the table is on Myanmar Line to offer us whether you have anything to prove that you're gonna run your country smoothly without violence, don't harm your own people, and don't create any problem that spill over to the region.
3: As ordinary people continue to lose their lives in military airstrikes, the violence shows little sign of ending. And Myanmar is expected to be on the agenda for the upcoming ASEAN summit in November. Resolving the crisis is an urgent matter for the member nations.
1: Thank you, Satoru. And that was our correspondent, Aoyama Satoru. Turning next to Bangladesh, former Prime Minister Sheikh Hasina says she plans to return home from exile in India later this year. Hasina dialed into a news conference in New Delhi on Wednesday to mark the 2-year anniversary of her ouster from power.
5: Whatever fate awaits me, I will return to my people. I know that they may put me in the jail or they may kill me, anything may happen, but still, I have to go.
1: Hasina fled to India in 2024 after student-led protests toppled her government and forced her out of office. She has been in exile there ever since. She was sentenced to death the following year on charges of crimes against humanity for ordering a crackdown on the uprising that claimed as many as 1,400 lives, according to the UN. During Wednesday's address, Hasina went on to say that the mass protests were an organized conspiracy. The Bangladesh Foreign Ministry issued a statement saying the country is outraged. It added that her address on Indian soil stands as an affront to the sovereignty of Bangladesh and a grievous insult to the martyrs of the July Revolution. And that wraps up our bulletin. I'm Tha Thiraksan in Bangkok.

0: Now, residents in the western U.S. are facing the threat of further wildfires amid dangerous heat. Our meteorologist Yoko Komagata has the latest in this World Weather Report.
1: People in the desert southwest all the way up to the Pacific Northwest are facing unusually high temperatures. On Wednesday, Las Vegas hit 45 degrees, breaking its previous daily record. Oregon is not typically known for extreme heat, but several parts have recorded temperatures topping 40 degrees. On top of the scorching weather, persistent dry and windy conditions have worsened wildfires that broke out last weekend. Dangerous wildfires have been burning in eastern Washington state, with strong winds causing them to spread quickly. The city of Spokane was hit hardest. The flames destroyed more than 700 homes and buildings and forced 64,000 people to evacuate. Unfortunately, not much relief is expected in Las Vegas for the rest of the week, with temperatures continuing in the mid-40s. Smoke from the fires will spread into Salt Lake City and Denver, accompanied by well above normal temperatures. Finally, in Northeast Asia, residents in the Okinawa and Amami regions should stay on high alert for strong winds and downpours due to Typhoon Dolphin. Total rainfall could reach 400 millimeters in the next couple of days or so. Gusts could exceed 200 kilometers per hour. The combination of high waves and storm surges could lead to dangerous coastal flooding. So please make sure outdoor items are secure and stay away from low-lying areas. If you're in Naha, Okinawa, you should watch out for stormy conditions throughout the day on Friday. Shanghai and Taipei may experience strong winds and heavy rain as we head toward the weekend. That's all for now. Stay safe.